0: KITY, Lano, home of your Lano Yellow Jackets. 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
1: On the evening of June 5th, 1944, General Dwight D. Eisenhower sat down and wrote a note he hoped nobody would ever read. In it, he accepted full personal responsibility for the decision he was about to make. If the invasion failed, if the men he was sending across the English Channel died on those beaches for nothing, he wanted the world to know the fault was his alone. Not the soldiers, not the sailors, not the airmen, his. He folded a note, put it in his pocket, and gave the order, "Okay, we'll go." What followed was the largest military operation in the history of human civilization. More than 7,000 ships, nearly 12,000 aircraft, 156,000 American, British, Canadian, and Allied troops crossing the English Channel in the dark toward five beaches on the coast of Nazi-occupied France. Codenames that would be etched into history forever: Utah, Omaha, Gold, Juno, and Sword. Hitler had spent years building the Atlantic Wall along that coastline. 2,400 miles of bunkers, landmines, artillery, and steel obstacles designed to make an Allied landing impossible. German guns set on cliffs overlooking the beaches. The men were coming ashore, had nowhere to hide and no way back. At Omaha Beach, the bloodiest of the five, American troops waded through chest-deep water under withering fire before they even reached the sand. By the end of that day alone, more than 2,400 Americans had been killed or wounded on that single stretch of beach. They kept going anyway. By nightfall on June 6, 1944, the Allies had established a foothold in France. By August, Paris was liberated. By the following spring, Germany had surrendered. The note Eisenhower wrote that evening was found in his jacket days later, never used, never needed. 156,000 men crossed the channel that morning because freedom was worth crossing for. Eisenhower knew it, the men in those landing craft knew it, and the world has never forgotten it. Happy 250th, America. Some things are worth everything.
2: Now your Hill Country weather, I'm meteorologist Scott Cook. Our lows be down to 73 degrees tonight, with mostly clear skies and a southeastern breeze up to 15 miles an hour. We'll start off partly sunny Tuesday morning, but we do expect sunnier conditions by the afternoon, with highs up to 98 degrees and a heat index of 101. We'll be mostly clear for our Tuesday night, and lows be back down to 73 degrees. Then more sunshine for our Wednesday afternoon, highs back up to 98 degrees, winds will be out of the south.
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And he said, in that case, drink 3 times as much beer as you. I said, really? Like what kinds of beers you drink? He said, I don't know, let me see anything. Like Pelican Stein, like Black Label, Budweiser, Miller, Mickey's, Molson, Maple, Siggy Pearl, and a Beast, Fat Tire, and Pizza, Wicked Hell,

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She packed up everything she had in a two-wheel suitcase and a warm

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Then a diamond with an aristocrat on his balcony with a welcome mat, and he laughed and drank all the wine from his cellar.

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1: In the spring of 1782, with the Revolutionary War nearly won, a letter arrived at George Washington's headquarters in Newburgh, New York. It was from one of his own officers, a colonel named Louis Nicola. And buried inside his careful, respectful language was a suggestion that stopped Washington cold. The young nation was struggling. Congress had no power to tax. Soldiers hadn't been paid in months. The government was weak, fractured, and deeply uncertain about its own future. Nicola believed what many believed, that a republic was too fragile to survive, that what America needed was a strong central leader, a king. And there was only one man in America who could fill that role. Washington's response was swift and absolute. He wrote back the same day. He told Nicola that no single moment in the entire course of the war had caused him more painful feelings than reading those words. He called the ideal a calamity. He told Nicola to banish the thought entirely and never speak of it again to anyone. Then he went back to work. A year later, the war was over, Britain had surrendered, Washington commanded the most powerful military force on the continent, his soldiers were devoted to him, the people adored him. Every precedent in human history said this was the moment a victorious general seized power and rewrote the rules in his own favor. Julius Caesar had done it, Napoleon would do it, generals across centuries and continents had done it. Washington resigned his commission, said goodbye to his officers, and went home to his farm at Mount Vernon. The room fell silent when he walked out. Some men wept. King George III of Britain, the man Washington had just defeated, was told what happened, that Washington had given up his command and returned to private life. The king reportedly said, "If that is true, he is the greatest man in the world." It was true. And when the new nation needed its first president, Washington answered the call one more time, then stepped down again after two terms, voluntarily setting a precedent that was held for 150 years. He could have been king. He chose to be a citizen. Happy 250th, America. That made all the difference.
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4: Now your Hill Country weather. I'm meteorologist Scott Cook. Carlos be down to 73 degrees tonight, with mostly clear skies and a southeastern breeze up to 15 miles an hour. We'll start off partly sunny Tuesday morning, but we do expect sunnier conditions by the afternoon, with highs up to 98 degrees and a heat index of 101. We'll be mostly clear for our Tuesday night, and lows will be back down to 73 degrees. Then more sunshine for our Wednesday afternoon, highs back up to 98 degrees, winds will be out of the south.
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1: Right now, somewhere in the world, a person is reading a sentence. Maybe they're a new citizen holding a piece of paper they worked years to earn. Maybe they're someone who grew up under a government that told them their rights were a privilege, not a birthright, and that they're reading a sentence for the first time and feeling something shift inside them. The sentence goes like this. We hold these truths to be self-evident, that all men are created equal, that they are endowed by their Creator with certain unalienable rights, that among these are life, liberty, and the pursuit of happiness. That sentence has been translated into every major language on earth. It has been quoted by freedom movement on every continent. It has been read aloud in protests, in courtrooms, in churches, and at kitchen tables by people who needed something to hold on to. It was written in 17 days by a 36-year-old Virginia lawyer sitting at a portable writing desk in a rented room in Philadelphia in the summer of 1776. His name was Thomas Jefferson. What he did after that is almost impossible to summarize. He served as governor of Virginia, as America's minister to France, as secretary of state, as vice president, as the third president of the United States. As president, he sent Lewis and Clark west to explore a continent. He purchased 828,000 square miles of land from Napoleon for $15 million, roughly 3 cents an acre, and double the size of the United States overnight with a single transaction that historians call the greatest real estate deal in history. He founded the University of Virginia. He wrote the Virginia Statute for Religious Freedom, the foundation of every American's right to believe what they choose. He died on July 4th in 1826, exactly 50 years to the day after the Declaration of Independence was approved. He chose his own epitaph. He had been President of the United States, author of the Louisiana Purchase, and one of the most powerful men in the world. He left all of it off. He wanted to be remembered for three things: the Declaration, religious freedom, and the university. The ideal always mattered more than the office. Happy 250th, America. Written in 17 days, built over 250 years.
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5: Now your Hill Country weather. I'm meteorologist Scott Cook. Our lows be down to 73 degrees tonight with mostly clear skies and a southeastern breeze up to 15 miles an hour. We'll start off partly sunny Tuesday morning, but we do expect sunnier conditions by the afternoon with highs up to 98 degrees and a heat index of 101. We'll be mostly clear for our Tuesday night and lows be back down to 73 degrees. Then more sunshine for our Wednesday afternoon, highs back up to 98 degrees, winds will be out of the south.
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2: In 1884, a young Serbian engineer stepped off a boat in New York City with 4 cents in his pocket, a letter of introduction and ideals so far ahead of their time that most of the world wouldn't understand him for decades. His name was Nikola Tesla. He had tried to find backing for his ideals in Europe, in Germany, in France. He walked into offices, laid out his vision for a new kind of electrical system, one that could transmit power over long distances with an efficiency that nobody had achieved before. The Europeans listened politely and sent him away. So Tesla came to America. He arrived with almost nothing, but in his mind he carried a complete and fully formed vision of how electricity could work. Not just in a single room or a single building, but across cities, across states, across an entire continent. America gave him the room to prove it. He went to work briefly for Thomas Edison, who was brilliant but committed to direct current, or DC power, a system that lost energy over distance and required generating stations every mile or so. Tesla believed alternating current, AC, was the answer. Edison disagreed. Loudly, publicly. Edison even staged demonstrations electrocuting animals with AC power to discredit it. Tesla pressed forward anyway. Backed by industrialist George Westinghouse, Tesla lit up the 1893 World's Fair in Chicago with alternating current, dazzling 27 million visitors with electric light on a scale nobody had ever seen. Then he designed the generators at Niagara Falls that sent power all the way to Buffalo, New York, proving once and for all that AC could travel where DC never could. The entire world runs on that system today. Every home, every hospital, every factory, every phone charging on every nightstand in every country on earth. Powered by the ideal a Serbian immigrant carried across the Atlantic in his mind, Europe turned him away. America plugged him in. Happy 250th, America. Keep the lights on.
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5: Now your Hill Country weather, I'm meteorologist Scott Cook. Our lows be down to 73 degrees tonight, with mostly clear skies and a southeastern breeze up to 15 miles an hour. We'll start off partly sunny Tuesday morning, but we do expect sunnier conditions by the afternoon, with highs up to 98 degrees and a heat index of 101. We'll be mostly clear for our Tuesday night, and lows be back down to 73 degrees. Then more sunshine for our Wednesday afternoon, highs back up to 98 degrees, winds will be out of the south.
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his boys ran out from behind the crowd and watched their daddy die. The big man laughed and said, "Now look at that. 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

Now here's what you do. 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Get a cup or a glass, some ice cubes, pour in a little Topo Chico, add salt, and 3 fingers of vodka. 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
1: On the morning of May 8, 1886, a pharmacist named John Pemberton carried a jug down the street in Atlanta, Georgia. He wasn't sure what he had, he just knew it tasted good. Pemberton was a complicated man with a complicated story. He had served as a Confederate colonel in the Civil War, been wounded badly near the end of it, and developed a morphine addiction trying to manage the pain. He spent years afterward searching for something, anything, that could help him get free of it. He was a pharmacist and a tinkerer, and a man who believed the right combination of ingredients could solve almost any problem. What he eventually landed on was a syrup, dark and sweet and unlike anything else. He mixed it with carbonated water at Jacob's Pharmacy, handed it across the counter, and asked the man on the other side what he thought. The man said it was excellent. Frank Robinson, Pemberton's partner and bookkeeper, had a talent for names. He looked at the two main ingredients, coca leaf extract and cola nut, put them together, and then he wrote the name in a looping, elegant script that he thought would look good in advertisements, Coca-Cola. In the first year, the drink sold an average of 9 glasses a day, 9, at 5 cents each. The math was not exactly staggering, but something about it kept pulling people back. Pemberton never lived to see what it became. He died in 1888, just 2 years after the first jug made its way down the street. Having sold off pieces of his business to cover his debts, an Atlanta businessman named Asa Candler bought the remaining rights for a total of $2,300. Today, Coca-Cola is sold in more than 200 countries, more than 1.9 billion servings are consumed every day, and it's the most recognized consumer product in the history of the world. All of it started with a pharmacist, a jug, and a man who said, excellent. Happy 250th, America. Have a Coke.
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4: Now your Hill Country weather, I'm meteorologist Scott Cook. Marlow's be down to 73 degrees tonight, with mostly clear skies and a southeastern breeze up to 15 miles an hour. We'll start off partly sunny Tuesday morning, but we do expect sunnier conditions by the afternoon, with highs up to 98 degrees and a heat index of 101. We'll be mostly clear for our Tuesday night, and lows will be back down to 73 degrees. Then more sunshine for our Wednesday afternoon, highs back up to 98 degrees, winds will be out of the south.
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That belongs to her now. 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

0: Thank y'all very much, man. 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
2: 6 months after Pearl Harbor, Japan controlled the Pacific. From Hawaii to the Philippines, from the Aleutians to the edges of Australia, the Imperial Japanese Navy had swept across the ocean in the opening months of the war with a speed and a ferocity that left the world stunned. They were the dominant naval force on Earth. Their plan was simple: destroy what remained of the American Pacific Fleet and force the United States to negotiate peace. The place they chose was a tiny coral atoll called Midway, 1,300 miles northwest of Hawaii, two small islands in the middle of an enormous ocean. What they didn't know was that America had broken their code. In the basement of a Pearl Harbor building, a team of Navy cryptologists had cracked the Japanese naval code. They knew an attack was coming. They just needed to confirm the target. So they sent a fake radio message from Midway claiming the island was running low on fresh water. 2 days later, they intercepted a Japanese message confirming their target, codename AF, was short on water. Admiral Chester Nimitz knew exactly where the blow was coming. He had three carriers waiting. On the morning of June 4, 1942, the Japanese launched their attack on Midway. Wave after wave of American aircraft threw themselves at the Japanese fleet and were cut to pieces. Torpedo Squadron 8 lost every single plane. Not one torpedo hit. The cost was staggering. The Americans appeared to be losing badly. And then, at 10:22 in the morning, American dive bombers came screaming out of the sun. 5 minutes. In 5 minutes, three of Japan's four fleet carriers were burning wrecks. The bombs caught them at their most vulnerable moment. Fuel lines open, ammunition exposed, planes being refueled on deck. The fires couldn't be stopped. By the end of the day, a fourth carrier was gone. Four carriers, the same four that had attacked Pearl Harbor, all four at the bottom of the Pacific. Japan never launched another major offensive. The tide had turned completely, permanently, and in 5 minutes. The men who flew those dive bombers knew the odds. They went anyway. Happy 250th, America, out of the sun.
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4: Now your Hill Country weather. I'm meteorologist Scott Cook. Our lows be down to 73 degrees tonight, with mostly clear skies and a southeastern breeze up to 15 miles an hour. We'll start off partly sunny Tuesday morning, but we do expect sunnier conditions by the afternoon, with highs up to 98 degrees and a heat index of 101. We'll be mostly clear for our Tuesday night, and lows will be back down to 73 degrees. Then more sunshine for our Wednesday afternoon, highs back up to 98 degrees, winds will be out of the south.
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A few more words to rhyme while I still got some melody left. I've been way up high,

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2: In 1884, a young Serbian engineer stepped off a boat in New York City with 4 cents in his pocket, a letter of introduction and ideals so far ahead of their time that most of the world wouldn't understand him for decades. His name was Nikola Tesla. He had tried to find backing for his ideals in Europe, in Germany, in France. He walked into offices, laid out his vision for a new kind of electrical system, one that could transmit power over long distances with an efficiency that nobody had achieved before. The Europeans listened politely and sent him away. So Tesla came to America. He arrived with almost nothing, but in his mind he carried a complete and fully formed vision of how electricity could work. Not just in a single room or a single building, but across cities, across states, across an entire continent. America gave him the room to prove it. He went to work briefly for Thomas Edison, who was brilliant but committed to direct current, or DC power, a system that lost energy over distance and required generating stations every mile or so. Tesla believed alternating current, AC, was the answer. Edison disagreed, loudly, publicly. Edison even staged demonstrations electrocuting animals with AC power to discredit it. Tesla pressed forward anyway. Backed by industrialist George Westinghouse, Tesla lit up the 1893 World's Fair in Chicago with alternating current, dazzling 27 million visitors with electric light on a scale nobody had ever seen. Then he designed the generators at Niagara Falls that sent power all the way to Buffalo, New York, proving once and for all that AC could travel where DC never could. The entire world runs on that system today. Every home, every hospital, every factory, every phone charging on every nightstand in every country on earth. Powered by the ideal a Serbian immigrant carried across the Atlantic in his mind, Europe turned him away. America plugged him in. Happy 250th, America. Keep the lights on.
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7: Now your Hill Country weather. I'm meteorologist Scott Cook. Our lows be down to 73 degrees tonight with mostly clear skies and a southeastern breeze up to 15 miles an hour. We'll start off partly sunny Tuesday morning, but we do expect sunnier conditions by the afternoon, with highs up to 98 degrees and a heat index of 101. We'll be mostly clear for our Tuesday night, and lows will be back down to 73 degrees. Then more sunshine for our Wednesday afternoon, highs back up to 98 degrees, winds will be out of the south.
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3: In the spring of 1803, the Louisiana Purchase added 828,000 square miles to the United States overnight. Land stretching from Mississippi River all the way to the Rocky Mountains. Wild, unmapped, and almost entirely unknown to the young nation that now owned it. Jefferson wanted to know what was out there. He believed it was possible that mastodons still roamed the western wildness. He thought there might be an all-water route connecting the Mississippi to the Pacific Ocean. He wanted to know about the plants, the animals, the geography, the native peoples, the rivers, the mountains, and the possibilities. He gave a young army captain named Meriwether Lewis $2,500, a letter of introduction to every native tribe they might encounter, and an instruction that was as simple as it was staggering. Go out, find. Lewis chose his old friend William Clark to co-lead the expedition. Together, they recruited 45 men, soldiers, hunters, woodsmen, and one enslaved man named York into what they call the Corps of Discovery. They packed rifles, surveying instruments, astronomy books, medicine, and trade goods. Then they pointed their boats up the Missouri River and disappeared into the unknown. What followed was 2 years and 4 months of the most extraordinary journey in American history. They crossed the Great Plains in brutal summer heat. They wintered in North Dakota at 45 degrees below zero. They crossed the Rocky Mountains on foot through passes nobody had mapped. A young Shoshone woman named Sacajawea joined them and became indispensable, guiding, interpreting, and keeping the peace with tribes who might otherwise have stopped the expedition cold. On November 7, 1805, William Clark wrote 4 words in his journal that still raise the hair on your arms. Ocean in view. Oh, the joy. They had made it. Nearly 8,000 miles, 2 years and 4 months, one man lost appendicitis, every other soul accounted for. They came home with maps, journals, and specimens that would define the American West for the next century. Jefferson sent 2 men into the unknown. They came back with a continent. Happy 250th, America. Go out and find.
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5: Now your Hill Country weather. I'm meteorologist Scott Cook. Our lows be down to 73 degrees tonight with mostly clear skies and a southeastern breeze up to 15 miles an hour. We'll start off partly sunny Tuesday morning, but we do expect sunnier conditions by the afternoon, with highs up to 98 degrees and a heat index of 101. We'll be mostly clear for our Tuesday night, and lows will be back down to 73 degrees. Then more sunshine for our Wednesday afternoon, highs back up to 98 degrees, winds will be out of the south.
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1: In the summer of 1952, polio paralyzed nearly 58,000 Americans. Most of them were children. Every summer it came back. Parents kept their kids away from swimming pools, movie theaters, and playgrounds. You couldn't see it coming. You couldn't hide from it. One day a child was fine. The next day they couldn't walk. Iron lungs lined the hallways of hospitals across the country. Machines breathing for children whose own bodies had stopped working. Polio was the most feared disease in America, and it had been that way for decades. Franklin Roosevelt contracted it at age 39. He founded the National Foundation for Infantile Paralysis in 1938, which launched the March of Dimes campaign. Ordinary Americans mailed literal dimes to the White House by the millions. Children brought dimes to school in little cardboard folders. By 1955, the foundation was raising $67 million a year for polio research. Most of it collected one thin coin at a time from people who just wanted the disease to stop. Jonas Salk was the son of a Russian Jewish immigrant from New York, the first of his family to go to college. A quiet, meticulous virologist at the University of Pittsburgh who believed, against the prevailing scientific wisdom, that a killed virus vaccine could work against polio. 7 years of research, thousands of trials, 1 million children enrolled in the largest medical field test in American history. Kids who call themselves the polio pioneers. On April 12, 1955, the results were announced. Safe, effective, potent. 2 years later, before the vaccine, America averaged 45,000 polio cases annually. By 1962, that number had fallen to 910. In 1955, broadcaster Edward R. Murrell asked Jonas Salk, "Who owned the patent to the vaccine?" Salk looked at him and said, "Well, the people, I would say. There is no patent. Could you patent the sun?" He never earned a single dollar from the discovery. Happy 250th, America. Some gifts can't be measured.
2: Now your Hill Country weather, I'm meteorologist Scott Cook. Harlow's be down to 73 degrees tonight, with mostly clear skies and a southeastern breeze up to 15 miles an hour. We'll start off partly sunny Tuesday morning, but we do expect sunnier conditions by the afternoon, with highs up to 98 degrees and a heat index of 101. We'll be mostly clear for our Tuesday night, and lows will be back down to 73 degrees. Then more sunshine for our Wednesday afternoon, highs back up to 98 degrees, winds will be out of the south.
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1: On the morning of May 8, 1886, a pharmacist named John Pemberton carried a jug down the street in Atlanta, Georgia. He wasn't sure what he had, he just knew it tasted good. Pemberton was a complicated man with a complicated story. He had served as a Confederate colonel in the Civil War, been wounded badly near the end of it, and developed a morphine addiction trying to manage the pain. He spent years afterward searching for something, anything, that could help him get free of it. He was a pharmacist and a tinkerer, and a man who believed the right combination of ingredients could solve almost any problem. What he eventually landed on was a syrup, dark and sweet, and unlike anything else. He mixed it with carbonated water at Jacob's Pharmacy, handed it across the counter, and asked the man on the other side what he thought. The man said it was excellent. Frank Robinson, Pemberton's partner and bookkeeper, had a talent for names. He looked at the two main ingredients, coca leaf extract and cola nut, put them together, and then he wrote the name in a looping, elegant script that he thought would look good in advertisements, Coca-Cola. In the first year, the drink sold an average of 9 glasses a day, 9, at 5 cents each. The math was not exactly staggering, but something about it kept pulling people back. Pemberton never lived to see what it became. He died in 1888, just 2 years after the first jug made its way down the street. Having sold off pieces of his business to cover his debts, an Atlanta businessman named Asa Candler bought the remaining rights for a total of $2,300. Today, Coca-Cola is sold in more than 200 countries, more than 1.9 billion servings are consumed every day, and it's the most recognized consumer product in the history of the world. All of it started with a pharmacist, a jug, and a man who said, excellent. Happy 250th, America. Have a Coke.
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4: Good morning, now your Hill Country weather. I'm staff meteorologist James Covington. Skies will be mostly sunny, breezy for every Tuesday, the high in the mid-90s, southeast winds 15 to 25. Partly cloudy tonight, areas of fog falling into the lower 70s, southeast winds 10 to 15. Afternoon thunderstorms Wednesday, mostly cloudy, the high in the mid-90s. Partly cloudy and hot, isolated thunderstorms Thursday, highs in the upper 90s.
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is too. I'd say we're in good company. How about you? I'm just happy to be here. All I want to do is get to feeling right.

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1: Everyone knows Thomas Jefferson wrote the Declaration of Independence. Everyone knows John Hancock signed it first and biggest. Everyone knows Benjamin Franklin had a good line ready for the occasion. But ask most Americans who actually stood up in that room and first said out loud, "We should be free," and you'll get a long silence. His name was Richard Henry Lee, and without him, none of the rest of it happens. Lee was a Virginia planter, tall, imposing, a gifted orator, educated in England of all places, which gave him a particular authority when he spoke about what England was doing wrong. He had been sounding the alarm about British overreach for nearly a decade before anyone was ready to listen. He helped organize the committees of correspondence that connected independence-minded colonists across the colonies. He was one of the earliest, loudest, and most persistent voices for separation. And on the morning of June 7, 1776, he stood up in the Second Continental Congress in Philadelphia and said what needed to be said. He read from a paper in his hand, "Resolved that these united colonies are, and of right ought to be, free and independent states. That all political connection between them and the state of Great Britain is and ought to be totally dissolved." The room went quiet. John Adams of Massachusetts seconded the motion before the echo died. Not everyone was ready. Several colonies needed more time. More instructions from home, more courage. Congress postponed the vote for 3 weeks while the ideal took root in every colony that hadn't made up its mind. During those 3 weeks, a committee was appointed to draft a formal document explaining the case for independence to the world. That committee chose Thomas Jefferson to write it. And on July 2nd, 1776, 2 days before the date that went into the history books, Congress voted yes on Richard Lee's resolution. America was born on a Tuesday in June when a Virginia planter stood up and said the thing everybody else was still afraid to say. Jefferson got the fame, Lee lit the fuse. Happy 250th, America. Speak up.
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5: This is Texas Ag Today, the number one source for the latest news in Texas agriculture. The largest and most experienced farm news team in the Lone Star State covers it all. From the piney woods of East Texas to the rocky ranges of the Trans-Pecos, and from the Panhandle down to the Rio Grande Valley. 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
6: You can see the green up, but wildfire-damaged pastures in Randall County are not ready for cattle. I'm James Hunt, and we'll talk about that on Texas Ag Today.
7: 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I'm Tom Nicoletti, and I'll have more on Texas Ag Today.
8: the president recently signed a new executive order on regenerative agriculture. I'm Jessica Dolmel, and we'll have more on that announcement coming up on Texas Ag Today.
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9: Hello, Texas. Why don't you jump on in with me and buckle up? We're going to take a ride around the Lone Star State as we cover the most important industry in this greatest state in the nation, Texas agriculture. Be sure to hold on tight because it all starts right now. Cattle are spending more days on feed than usual, resulting in heavier weights at marketing. Dr. Darrell Peel, Extension Livestock Marketing Specialist with Oklahoma State University, says those heavier weights are having an impact.
10: Obviously, bigger carcasses also produce more trim in general, and so we are producing a lot of those 50% fatty trimmings, if you will, that we need lean beef to mix with. That's what's driving a lot of the import demand. At the same time, I would also point out that when we talk about days on feed and the fact that these carcasses are getting bigger, we are getting some additional pounds of meat, but we're getting a lot more external fat on these cattle. The yield grade 4 and 5% right now is at a record level in this country, with over 25% of all cattle grading yield grade 4 and 5. And we're producing a lot of that, and that's not meat for consumers, but it is a product. And in fact, because of the value of tallow and so on, the packers have had no incentive to sort of rein in feedlots, if you will, relative to these carcass weights up to this point.
9: And larger weights do add more stress on the animals.
10: I think we are reaching potentially some physiological limits on these cattle. We are pushing them to very heavy weights. We're, you know, physically, structurally challenging these animals just to carry that weight at the end. And we are starting to see some additional health problems that can crop up. Hot weather can really contribute to that. I do think that'll be something that the industry will have to watch carefully as we get into more and more of this hot weather.
9: That's Darrell Peel, Livestock Marketing Specialist at Oklahoma State. Recent rains have helped alleviate drought conditions across much of Texas.
8: According to the latest U.S. Drought Monitor, more than half of the state at 51.24% is now drought-free. That's up 5 percentage points from last week. 13% of the state is abnormally dry. That's unchanged from last week. 35.7% of Texas is suffering from moderate to worse drought. That is an improvement of nearly 50 percentage points from 3 months ago. A swath of extreme drought remains in the Texas Panhandle, extending from Randall County northeast to Lipscomb County. For the Texas Farm Bureau Radio Network, I'm Jessica Dolmel.
9: The number of sterile flies available to combat New World screwworm in the United States is about to go up. According to U.S. Secretary of Agriculture Brooke Rollins, a sterile fruit fly production facility that's being retrofitted to create sterile New World screwworm flies is expected to open soon. It will produce another 100 million flies per week. USDA invested $21 million in the renovation of the facility last summer, and it will be ready to produce sterile flies in the next few weeks. Wildfire-damaged pastures in Randall County are still recovering. James Hunt reports from the Panhandle.
6: Over the course of several days in mid-May, about 35,000 acres were destroyed in wildfires in Randall County. Extension agent J.D. Ragland says 7 weeks later you can see recovery taking place, but it's going to be a while before ranchers can use their pastures.
11: We've been blessed with some recent rainfall that's certainly been beneficial for our grass to recover. As you drive by, there's been a lot of green up with our native pasture and grass situation over the last 30 to 40 days. However, doesn't mean we can go back to regrazing it right away. Matter of fact, it takes a good long while for that grass to rejuvenate its nutritional value and also add extra root development. So we're looking at probably maybe if we're lucky by this time next year being able to graze those pastures, but certainly that's going to depend on the amount of moisture that we receive between now and then. If we are in an extreme drought situation, that could be prolonged, no doubt, but we're looking at least 12 months for grazing to begin on those wildfire damaged pastures.
6: So hopefully with a little boost from El Nino, good rains will continue to fall on Randall County, which until recently has been one of the areas hardest hit by drought in the Texas Panhandle. Rain won't help with another challenge, however, the need to rebuild a lot of fences. Randall County Extension agent J.D. Raglan returns to talk about that tomorrow. I'm James Hunt on the Texas Farm Bureau Radio Network.
9: The Houston Livestock Show and Rodeo is investing in youth and agriculture. 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
7: The Houston Livestock Show and Rodeo is moving forward with its plans for a new agricultural complex with groundbreaking later in the fall of 2026. Here is the Livestock Show and Rodeo's president and CEO, Chris Bowman.
12: Right now, the cost of the complex is $300 million. That's going to be funded by the rodeo itself. Due to our success and a lot of visionary folks over the years, we're in a position where we can invest in ourselves. It will not include any tax dollars for this facility. This is an investment in us, in our community, to tell the story of agriculture and support all these exhibitors, all these 4-H and FFA kids that we all love so much.
7: Now, the Livestock Show and Rodeo is going to remain at Reliant Park, where it has been calling home for more than 65 years. During the annual Livestock Show and Rodeo, what events would people be able to see when the show is ongoing?
12: During the showtime in March, what we'll really have is two campuses to activate now. Here at NRG Reliant Park, we will still have our rodeo here in the stadium. We'll still follow it with a concert. Some of our livestock show will still take place in the center. That's critically important to our guests that we still have livestock showing here. So it'll be a balance of what moves out there from the livestock show piece. And then, of course, we'll still have carnival here. At the 288 property, it will certainly be the entire equine show. Really, anything that's happening in the arena currently will move out to the 288 facility. But we also have several other livestock events that take place, several of our competitions, ag robotics, our livestock judging contest, rabbit show, poultry show, and llama and alpaca show as well.
7: The grand opening is planned for March of 2029. I'm Tom Nicoletti for the Texas Farm Bureau Radio Network.
9: President Trump signed an executive order on regenerative agriculture. Jessica Domel has the details.
8: Farmers from across the nation, including one from right here in Texas, were recently invited to the White House Rose Garden to kick off the first day of the Great American State Fair. Texas Farm Bureau President Russell Boehning was there as President Donald Trump told the farmers and ranchers,
13: "I have a great respect for you people. You built America. You really did. You feed it and you built it and you're unbelievable people, and thank you very much. Earlier today in the Oval Office, it was my honor

0: agency's administrator to prioritize the registration of alternative crop protection tools and review data on pre-harvest desiccation uses to ensure alignment with safety and labeling standards. The order also directs the heads of USDA, EPA, and the Department of Health and Human Services to develop research methodologies and frameworks to advance the scientific understanding of the effect of cumulative exposure across chemical classes that are regulated by statute in the food supply. The order also directs the HHS Secretary to identify creative solutions to evaluate exposure, diagnosis, and treatments of cumulative chemical exposure on individual health and prioritize research of new and cost-effective alternatives to older crop protection tools. For the Texas Farm Bureau Radio Network, I'm Jessica Dolmel.
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2: this is James Duncan from East Texas. First full week of summer, and recreation, vacations, and celebrations are occurring. But regardless, farm work keeps rolling on.
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1: The first weeks of summer have been very active in East Texas. James Duncan has this update from Marshall.
2: In East Texas, our lakes have become recreation destinations for many people, as the rural communities that surround them have expanded their promotions in asking more people to come and see what this country has to offer for them. They stay for an extended period of time on vacation. That means income for farmers' markets. And right now, the producers are just really happy with the crops that they're harvesting. The freshness of them is what the people want. And they can sure get it right here in East Texas nowadays. Peaches and watermelons, well, the peaches, the early ones are on the way. Watermelons are really growing and looking good. I saw some pea patches this morning that just really look good. This year should be an abundant and a good one because of the Celebration 250 that's going on throughout the area. We're promoting the 4th of July weekend in smaller communities today to try to attract more people and you have a bigger celebration for this big deal. Well, many events that normally stay low-key have picked up the pace just a bit. Now on the cattle producers front, all the celebration extends, is it just using the red, white, and blue wrap on the round bales as they roll this hay up. Really a pretty sight as you travel through the country. On the country roads and on the farm-to-market roads and on the interstate, you can also see some of those red, white, and blue rolls of hay out there, and it's really a pretty sight. Now, the weather has cooperated somewhat. Now, right now, you don't know from day to day what's going on, so we don't talk too much about it. We know it's going to be warm, and that's just normal for East Texas this time of the year. Stay hydrated nowadays. Even if you're on the lake, you still need to be drinking plenty of fresh water, plenty of fresh water. The time is here, and time is right for all the celebrations and the fun. So just enjoy yourself. Celebrate America 250.
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1: A cow-calf checklist for beef cattle should be used at this midpoint of the year. Dr. Bob Judd looks at what should be on that checklist.
5: Dr. Jason Warner is a cow-calf specialist with Kansas State, and he has developed a checklist with 10 management tasks to help track production goals at drovers.com. First, for all spring calving beef herds, record the body condition score, or BCS, of every cow at the start of the summer breeding season, and watch for cows that return to estrus after breeding, indicating they are likely not pregnant. If you have spring calving beef cows and are in a drought area, consider early weaning of the calves to save pasture for the cows, or consider supplementing the calves. Schedule early pregnancy checks by your veterinarian so you don't have to feed open cows. If you have a late summer or early fall calving herd, ensure your mature cows are at a body condition score of 5 or higher on a scale of 1 to 9, and 2 to 4-year-old younger cows are at a BCS of 6 or higher. Review your calving protocols and make sure you have the necessary equipment ready for potential calving problems. Check your salt and mineral programs, and always check your bull's

0: closely at the beginning of breeding season and make sure your veterinarian has performed a breeding soundness exam on every bull every year prior to breeding season. Monitor that bulls are actively covering cows and also check for bull injuries. Monitor the BCS on all bulls and remove them from the cows after breeding season. You may need to supplement yearling replacement heifers around the time of breeding and document your calving distribution and calving intervals. With the New World screwworm now reported in Texas, you may need to consider changing your calving period so the cows calve in the winter when screwworm flies are less active. I'm Dr. Bob Judd, and this is the Texas Farm Bureau Radio Network.
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2: Good morning. Now with your Hill Country weather, I'm staff meteorologist James Covington. Skies will be mostly sunny, breezy for every Tuesday, high in the mid-90s. Southeast winds 15 to 25. Partly cloudy tonight, areas of fog falling into the lower 70s. Southeast winds 10 to 15. Afternoon thunderstorms Wednesday, mostly cloudy, high in the mid-90s. Partly cloudy and hot, isolated thunderstorms Thursday, highs in the upper 90s.
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4: We are on the line with Jody Fry from Producers in Cargill, San Angelo. Jody, how did the sale go?
5: Went good. Had 700 head today. Compared to the last week's sale, these kids and yearlings call them anywhere from steady to $5 lower. Some of that decline might have been on the very fleshiest and the very heaviest weight kids today, but overall, still a very strong market. Slaughter cows and bulls, higher on those, called them $1 to $3 higher. Several groups of those middle-aged to older pairs, like we sold the week before, steady to slightly lower. Better quality steers, 400 to 600 pounds, from 370 all the way up to a high of near 520, posted from 390 to 450. Better quality heifers, 400 to 600 pounds, 330 all the way up to a high of 475, mostly from 370 to 425. Slaughter cows, average to high yielding, 140 to 166. Some of the highest yielding cows, 168 to a high of 180. Slaughter bulls, average to high yielding, 177 to 207. Some of the highest yielding bulls, 208 to a high of 214. Bred cows and two-year-olds, a few singles and small groups of those, anywhere from 2,500 to a high of 4,300. Cow-calf pairs, several groups of those, middle-aged to mostly older pairs, anywhere from 3,200 to a high of 4,100.
4: So it sounds like you had a good sale. Now, there are no sales next week?
5: That's right, Larry. No sheep and goat sale on Tuesday. No cattle sale next Thursday. First sale back will be, of course, the sheep and goat sale on Tuesday, July the 7th.
4: Tell everybody how to get a hold of you.
5: You bet. If you need anything over the holiday break, 325-653-3371. 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Mobile phones, 234-7895.
4: I appreciate it. Thank you very much.
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3: Neighbor, thanks for joining me. I'm Larry Marble. This is the Texas Farm Bureau Radio Network. Walk in the pens. We'll see you tomorrow. Good day.
6: Cattle futures ending the trading day lower, with August live cattle down 225 to finish at 243.57, the October down $1.82. 237.37. Feeder cattle closed lower. August down 237, 367.47, while the September contract was down $1.92 to close at 365.75. Cash fed cattle market in the north last week, mostly at 408 to 410 dress. That's $1 to $3 higher compared to the previous week's average. Here in the south, we sold cattle mostly at 258. That's a buck lower than the previous week's average. Boxed beef prices higher. Choice up $1.53 at $392.56. Select up $4.71, $376.29. The grain markets closing lower going into Tuesday's planted acreage report. Traders positioning, getting ready for those acreage numbers to come out. We closed corn lower with July down 10 and 3 quarters, 402 a bushel. September corn down 11 and a half at 410 and a quarter, while December corn was down 11 and a half at 430 a bushel. Wheat finishing lower, both hard and soft wheat in negative territory, with September Kansas City wheat down 4 and 3 quarters, 614 and 3 quarters, with September Chicago wheat down 10 cents, closing at 579 and 3 quarters. Cotton finished higher as traders positioned ahead of the acreage report. The lightly traded October contract up 34 points, 74.77. December cotton up 7, 76.45. In the energy markets, August natural gas down 10 cents at $3.17. August West Texas crude up $1.16, $70.39 a barrel. The financial markets higher with the Dow up 306 points, 52,182. The NASDAQ up 522 at 25,820, while the S&P is up 86, 7,440. Now with a closer look at the energy and financial markets, here's economist Tim Snyder with Matador Economics in Dallas.
7: Tomorrow marks more than just the end of the month and also closes out the second quarter and the first half of the year, making the next 2 days trading sessions important benchmarks for investors. Over the next several weeks, we'll compare where the economy and market began the quarter with where they will finish tomorrow. We'll measure how the conflict in the Middle East has affected energy prices and inflation, evaluate the Federal Reserve's direction under new leadership, and assess how both macroeconomic data and geopolitics have shaped both stocks and commodities. But before we get there, markets still have plenty of short-term drivers to digest. This past weekend brought another round of tit-for-tat attacks on commercial shipping in and around the Strait of Hormuz. Friday's strike on a cargo vessel outside the strait, followed by an attack on an oil tanker inside the waterway, and subsequent U.S. military retaliatory strikes reminded investors that geopolitical risk remains very much alive. The real issue isn't simply the geography of the Strait of Hormuz, it's confidence. Once shipowners, insurers, refiners, and commodity traders begin questioning whether cargoes can move swiftly, risk premiums can remain elevated long after the shooting slows. Markets don't just price in today's disruption, they price in tomorrow's uncertainty. That's why Tuesday's diplomatic summit in Doha is being watched so closely, even as many analysts question whether this round of talks will produce a different outcome. Meanwhile, this week's economic calendar is packed. Tomorrow brings the JOLTS job openings report, Wednesday delivers the ADP private sector numbers, and Thursday features the government's monthly employment report, including payrolls, unemployment wages. For now, equities are showing surprising resilience with the Dow, S&P, and NASDAQ all trading higher. Volatility remains elevated as investors continue managing portfolio risk. The commodity markets have gold off again, and crude oil has given back much of yesterday's run-up. Here's the bottom line. By week's end, we'll have a much clearer picture of where the economy has been during the first half of this year and where it may be heading during the second half. For the Texas Farm Bureau Radio Network, I'm economist Tim Snyder.
6: 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I'm Kerry Martin. 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
1: The votes came in pretty much as expected. Good morning. I'm Danny Moffitt on the Texas Farm Bureau Radio Network. The Republican-controlled Texas State Board of Education approved the new required reading list on Friday that will include passages from the Bible. This marks the latest effort by conservative officials to expand Christian teachings in public schools. The board voted 9-5 with one abstention. The new reading list will affect the state's 5 million-plus public school students. Observers say it appears to be the first statewide required reading list of its kind in the United States. The board also gave final approval for sweeping changes for the K through 8th grade social studies curriculum. The new framework will emphasize U.S. and Texas history while shifting focus away from world history, cultures, and some diversity topics. They did vote to postpone revised standards for the high school social studies courses until a later date. New cases of the New World screwworm have been documented. They were both in cattle, one new case in Jim Hogg County, the other in Crockett County. That brings the total to 27 altogether, and all but one of those cases is in Texas. Also, the USDA has announced they've opened up that 22,000-square-foot sterile fly production facility in Matapa, Mexico. The United States invested $21 million to renovate and convert that existing fruit fly facility there. Construction began about 11 months ago. It's expected they'll be producing about 30 million sterile flies by mid-July. There were two first responders killed in job-related accidents over the weekend. The Maybank Fire Marshal, Charlie Willard, died Saturday night after he was struck by a vehicle. He was helping direct traffic following the Maybank Rodeo. He was taken by ground ambulance to the hospital in Gun Barrel City, where he died a short time after arriving. The DPS has taken over that crash investigation. Also, a Montgomery County Sheriff's Office deputy was killed early yesterday morning while she was working a crash on Interstate 45 near the Woodlands. That truck that hit the deputy also hit two other marked patrol vehicles. That deputy had been with the Sheriff's Office for 6 years. With the World Cup games, fans from Brazil and Japan gathered at various landmarks in Houston for fan events over the weekend. The two teams will be facing off today at noon at Houston Stadium. Fans for Brazil packed the water park near the Galleria, while Japanese supporters had a major presence at Houston's Fan Festival. At Dallas Stadium, it will be Norway and the Ivory Coast, that game tomorrow at noon. I'm Danny Moffitt on the Texas Farm Bureau Radio Network.
2: In the spring of 1782, with the Revolutionary War nearly won, a letter arrived at George Washington's headquarters in Newburgh, New York. It was from one of his own officers, a colonel named Louis Nicola. And buried inside his careful, respectful language was a suggestion that stopped Washington cold. The young nation was struggling. Congress had no power to tax. Soldiers hadn't been paid in months. The government was weak, fractured, and deeply uncertain about its own future. Nicola believed what many believed, that a republic was too fragile to survive, that what America needed was a strong central leader, a king. And there was only one man in America who could fill that role. Washington's response was swift and absolute. He wrote back the same day. He told Nicola that no single moment in the entire course of the war had caused him more painful feelings than reading those words. He called the ideal a calamity. He told Nicola to banish the thought entirely and never speak of it again to anyone. Then he went back to work. A year later, the war was over. Britain had surrendered. Washington commanded the most powerful military force on the continent. His soldiers were devoted to him. The people adored him. Every precedent in human history said this was the moment a victorious general seized power and rewrote the rules in his own favor. Julius Caesar had done it. Napoleon would do it. Generals across centuries and continents had done it. Washington resigned his commission, said goodbye to his officers, and went home to his farm at Mount Vernon. The room fell silent when he walked out. Some men wept. King George III of Britain, the man Washington had just defeated, was told what happened, that Washington had given up his command and returned to private life. The king reportedly said, "If that is true, he is the greatest man in the world." It was true. And when the new nation needed its first president, Washington answered the call one more time, then stepped down again after two terms, voluntarily setting a precedent that was held for 150 years. He could have been king. He chose to be a citizen. Happy 250th, America. That made all the difference.
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3: Good morning. Now your Hill Country weather. I'm staff meteorologist James Covington. Skies be mostly sunny, breezy February Tuesday, high in the mid-90s. Southeast winds 15 to 25. Partly cloudy tonight, areas of fog falling into the lower 70s. Southeast winds 10 to 15. Afternoon thunderstorms Wednesday, mostly cloudy, high in the mid-90s. Partly cloudy and hot, isolated thunderstorms Thursday, highs in the upper 90s.
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1: This is the time of year many horses have allergies. Hello, everyone. I'm veterinarian Dr. Bob Judd with Texas Vet News on the Texas Farm Bureau Radio Network. Allergic skin disease is not common in horses, but does occur, and it makes horses miserable. Many horses are allergic to flying Culicoides midges, but today I am talking about atopy, or skin allergy, due to pollen. The most common cause of equine allergies other than Culicoides is allergy to different types of pollen, as food allergy is fairly rare. Food allergies are usually year-round, while seasonal allergies are usually related to pollen, and now is the time of year for these seasonal allergies to occur. Some horses will also have a bacterial infection on their skin, secondary to the constant itching and rubbing. Allergy testing can identify the allergens involved, and this can be either skin or blood testing. I recently talked about serum allergy testing in horses versus skin allergy testing. And although skin testing has historically been more accurate, blood testing technology is improving. Treatments for allergies involve medication to decrease itching, and in many cases, treat the infection that has developed from the itching. Corticosteroids are the drug of choice for skin allergies, and prednisolone works really well. Dexamethasone also is effective, but some horses with insulin resistance can develop laminitis using these steroids, so you have to be careful. Antihistamines can help in some horses, but they have not been very helpful in most of my cases. You can use hydroxyzine, cetirizine or Zyrtec, and doxepin in horses for mild skin allergies. Benadryl is not very effective in horses, but omega-3 fatty acid treatments have been used, along with other therapies, to help control allergies. Pentoxyphylline has also been used in horses with some success, and Apoquel, a drug approved in dogs for allergies, has also been used in horses with some success. I'm veterinarian Dr. Bob Judd with today's Texas Vet News. 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
2: In the spring of 1921, a 14-year-old boy was plowing a potato field in Rigby, Idaho, behind a horse-drawn harrow. Back and forth, row after row, straight parallel lines cut into the earth one pass at a time. And somewhere between one furrow and the next, Philo Farnsworth invented television. Not built it, not patented. He was 14 years old with dirt on his boots and a horse to keep moving. But the ideal arrived whole and complete. What if you could capture an image the same way you plowed a field? Line by line, row by row, electrons instead of a harrow, a screen instead of soil. A year later, he drew it on his high school chalkboard and explained to his science teacher, Justin Tolman. Tolman didn't really understand what he was looking at, but he kept the drawing anyway. That decision would matter enormously later. By 21, Farnsworth had talked his way into $6,000 of investor funding, set up a laboratory, and built the thing that he had imagined in that Idaho field 7 years earlier. On September 7, 1927, he transmitted the first all-electronic television image in history. It was a single straight line, sent from one room to another through pure electronics. No moving parts, no mechanical discs, no mirrors, just electrons carrying the image through the air. He looked at his team and said, "There you are. Electronic television." Then RCA came calling. The most powerful corporation in American broadcasting wanted what Farnsworth had built. They sent their own engineers to study his patents. They claimed their man had invented it first, and they fought him in court for years. Then his old science teacher showed up with the chalkboard drawing from 1922. Not only could a 21-year-old invent television, a 15-year-old had drawn the blueprint. RCA lost, Farnsworth won, and the world got television. He lived long enough to watch Neil Armstrong walk on the moon, broadcast live into the living rooms across the planet on the invention he had dreamed up in a potato field in Idaho. His wife, Pim, said he watched with tears running down his face. Happy 250th, America. What a picture.
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9: Good morning. Now your Hill Country weather. I'm staff meteorologist James Covington. Skies will be mostly sunny, breezy for every Tuesday, high in the mid-90s. Southeast winds 15 to 25. Partly cloudy tonight, areas of fog, falling a little lower, 70s. Southeast winds 10 to 15. Afternoon thunderstorms Wednesday, mostly cloudy, high in the mid-90s. Partly cloudy and hot, isolated thunderstorms Thursday, highs in the upper 90s.
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1: In 1884, a young Serbian engineer stepped off a boat in New York City with 4 cents in his pocket, a letter of introduction and ideals so far ahead of their time that most of the world wouldn't understand him for decades. His name was Nikola Tesla. He had tried to find backing for his ideals in Europe, in Germany, and in France. He walked into offices, laid out his vision for a new kind of electrical system, one that could transmit power over long distances with an efficiency that nobody had achieved before. The Europeans listened politely and sent him away. So Tesla came to America. He arrived with almost nothing, but in his mind he carried a complete and fully formed vision of how electricity could work. Not just in a single room or a single building, but across cities, across states, across an entire continent. America gave him the room to prove it. He went to work briefly for Thomas Edison, who was brilliant but committed to direct current or DC power, a system that lost energy over distance and required generating stations every mile or so. Tesla believed alternating current, AC, was the answer. Edison disagreed, loudly, publicly. Edison even staged demonstrations electrocuting animals with AC power to discredit it. Tesla pressed forward anyway. Backed by industrialist George Westinghouse, Tesla lit up the 1893 World's Fair in Chicago with alternating current, dazzling 27 million visitors with electric light on a scale nobody had ever seen. Then he designed the generators at Niagara Falls that sent power all the way to Buffalo, New York, proving once and for all that AC could travel where DC never could. The entire world runs on that system today. Every home, every hospital, every factory, every phone charging on every nightstand in every country on earth. Powered by the ideal a Serbian immigrant carried across the Atlantic in his mind, Europe turned him away. America plugged him in. Happy 250th, America. Keep the lights on.
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9: Good morning. Now your Hill Country weather. I'm staff meteorologist James Covington. Skies will be mostly sunny, breezy for every Tuesday, the high in the mid-90s. Southeast winds 15 to 25. Partly cloudy tonight, areas of fog falling into the lower 70s. Southeast winds 10 to 15. Afternoon thunderstorms Wednesday, mostly cloudy, the high in the mid-90s. Partly cloudy and hot, isolated thunderstorms Thursday, highs in the upper 90s.
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1: Cattle and corn lower, wheat and cotton higher. I'm Kerry Martin with a market update on the Texas Farm Bureau Radio Network. Cattle futures trading lower this morning with August live cattle down $1.47, $244.35. The October down $1.25, $237.95. Feeder cattle lower, August down $2.55, trading at $367.30. The September down $2.40, $365.27. Corn starting the day lower, July down 8 3/4 at $4.04 a bushel. September corn down 9 1/4, $4.12 1/2. July Kansas City wheat up 5 1/4, $6.16 1/4. Cotton higher with the October up 87 points, $75.30. December cotton up 96 points, trading at $77.34. August West Texas crude up 81 cents, $70.04 a barrel. I'm Kerry Martin on the Texas Farm Bureau Radio Network.
2: In the spring of 1782, with the Revolutionary War nearly won, a letter arrived at George Washington's headquarters in Newburgh, New York. It was from one of his own officers, a colonel named Louis Nicola. And buried inside his careful, respectful language was a suggestion that stopped Washington cold. The young nation was struggling. Congress had no power to tax. Soldiers hadn't been paid in months. The government was weak, fractured, and deeply uncertain about its own future. Nicola believed what many believed, that a republic was too fragile to survive, that what America needed was a strong central leader, a king. And there was only one man in America who could fill that role. Washington's response was swift and absolute. He wrote back the same day. He told Nicola that no single moment in the entire course of the war had caused him more painful feelings than reading those words. He called the ideal a calamity. He told Nicola to banish the thought entirely and never speak of it again to anyone. Then he went back to work. A year later, the war was over. Britain had surrendered. Washington commanded the most powerful military force on the continent. His soldiers were devoted to him. The people adored him. Every precedent in human history said this was the moment a victorious general seized power and rewrote the rules in his own favor. Julius Caesar had done it. Napoleon would do it. Generals across centuries and continents had done it. Washington resigned his commission, said goodbye to his officers, and went home to his farm at Mount Vernon. The room fell silent when he walked out. Some men wept. King George III of Britain, the man Washington had just defeated, was told what happened, that Washington had given up his command and returned to private life. The king reportedly said, "If that is true, he is the greatest man in the world." It was true. And when the new nation needed its first president, Washington answered the call one more time, then stepped down again after 2 terms, voluntarily setting a precedent that was held for 150 years. He could have been king. He chose to be a citizen. Happy 250th, America. That made all the difference.
3: Good morning. Now your Hill Country weather. I'm staff meteorologist James Covington. Skies will be mostly sunny, breezy for every Tuesday, the high in the mid-90s, southeast winds 15 to 25. Partly cloudy tonight, areas of fog falling into the lower 70s, southeast winds 10 to 15. Afternoon thunderstorms Wednesday, mostly cloudy, the high in the mid-90s, partly cloudy and hot, isolated thunderstorms Thursday, highs in the upper 90s.
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1: Cattle and corn lower, wheat and cotton higher. I'm Kerry Martin with a market update on the Texas Farm Bureau Radio Network. Cattle futures trading lower this morning with August live cattle down 235 at 243.47. The October down 217, trading at 237.02. Feeder cattle lower, August down 335, 366.50. September feeders down 310, trading at 364.57. Corn is lower, July corn down 9.5, 403.25. September corn down 9.75 at 412 a bushel. July Kansas City wheat up 1.5, 612.5. Cotton trading higher with October up 44 points, 74.87. The December contract up 38, trading at 76.76 cents. August West Texas crude up $1.26 at 70.49 a barrel. I'm Kerry Martin on the Texas Farm Bureau Radio Network.
2: Right now, somewhere in the world, a person is reading a sentence. Maybe they're a new citizen holding a piece of paper they worked years to earn. Maybe they're someone who grew up under a government that told them their rights were a privilege, not a birthright, and that they're reading a sentence for the first time and feeling something shift inside them. The sentence goes like this: We hold these truths to be self-evident, that all men are created equal, that they are endowed by their Creator with certain unalienable rights, that among these are life, liberty, and the pursuit of happiness. That sentence has been translated into every major language on earth. It has been quoted by freedom movement on every continent. It has been read aloud in protests, in courtrooms, in churches, and at kitchen tables by people who needed something to hold on to. It was written in 17 days by a 36-year-old Virginia lawyer sitting at a portable writing desk in a rented room in Philadelphia in the summer of 1776. His name was Thomas Jefferson. What he did after that is almost impossible to summarize. He served as governor of Virginia, as America's minister to France, as secretary of state, as vice president, as the third president of the United States. As president, he sent Lewis and Clark west to explore a continent. He purchased 828,000 square miles of land from Napoleon for $15 million, roughly 3 cents an acre, and doubled the size of the United States overnight with a single transaction that historians call the greatest real estate deal in history. He founded the University of Virginia. He wrote the Virginia Statute for Religious Freedom, the foundation of every American's right to believe what they choose. He died on July 4th in 1826, exactly 50 years to the day after the Declaration of Independence was approved. He chose his own epitaph. He had been President of the United States, author of the Louisiana Purchase, and one of the most powerful men in the world. He left all of it off. He wanted to be remembered for three things: the Declaration, religious freedom, and the university. The ideal always mattered more than the office. Happy 250th, America. Written in 17 days, built over 250 years.
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5: Good morning. Now your Hill Country weather. I'm staff meteorologist James Covington. Skies will be mostly sunny, breezy February Tuesday, the high in the mid-90s. Southeast winds 15 to 25. Partly cloudy tonight, areas of fog falling into the lower 70s. Southeast winds 10 to 15. Afternoon thunderstorms Wednesday, mostly cloudy, the high in the mid-90s. Partly cloudy and hot, isolated thunderstorms Thursday, highs in the upper 90s.
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1: Cattle and corn lower, wheat and cotton higher. I'm Kerry Martin with a market update on the Texas Farm Bureau Radio Network. Cattle futures trading lower today with August live cattle down 242 at 243.40. The October down 235, trading at 236.85. Feeder cattle lowered, August down 237, 367.47. September feeders down 227, trading at 365.40. Corn is lower. September corn down 11.5 at 410.25. December corn down 10.75, 430.75. September Kansas City wheat up a penny, 620.5. Cotton is higher with October up 50 points, 74.93. December cotton up 24 points at 76.62 cents. August West Texas crude up $1.27, 70.50 a barrel. I'm Kerry Martin on the Texas Farm Bureau Radio Network.
2: Everyone knows Thomas Jefferson wrote the Declaration of Independence. Everyone knows John Hancock signed it first and biggest. Everyone knows Benjamin Franklin had a good line ready for the occasion. But ask most Americans who actually stood up in that room and first said out loud, "We should be free," and you'll get a long silence. His name was Richard Henry Lee, and without him, none of the rest of it happens. Lee was a Virginia planter, tall, imposing, a gifted orator, educated in England of all places, which gave him a particular authority when he spoke about what England was doing wrong. He had been sounding the alarm about British overreach for nearly a decade before anyone was ready to listen. He helped organize the committees of correspondence that connected independence-minded colonists across the colonies. He was one of the earliest, loudest, and most persistent voices for separation. And on the morning of June 7, 1776, he stood up in the Second Continental Congress in Philadelphia and said what needed to be said. He read from a paper in his hand, "Resolved that these United Colonies are, and of right ought to be, free and independent states, that all political connection between them and the state of Great Britain is and ought to be totally dissolved." The room went quiet. John Adams of Massachusetts seconded the motion before the echo died. Not everyone was ready. Several colonies needed more time, more instructions from home, more courage. Congress postponed the vote for 3 weeks while the ideal took root in every colony that hadn't made up its mind. During those 3 weeks, a committee was appointed to draft a formal document explaining the case for independence to the world. That committee chose Thomas Jefferson to write it. And on July 2nd, 1776, 2 days before the date that went into the history books, Congress voted yes on Richard Lee's resolution. America was born on a Tuesday in June when a Virginia planter stood up and said the thing everybody else was still afraid to say. Jefferson got the fame, Lee lit the fuse. Happy 250th, America. Speak up.
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10: Good morning. Now your Hill Country weather. I'm staff meteorologist James Covington. Skies will be mostly sunny, breezy February Tuesday, the high in the mid-90s, southeast winds 15 to 25. Partly cloudy tonight, areas of fog falling into the lower 70s, southeast winds 10 to 15. Afternoon thunderstorms Wednesday, mostly cloudy, the high in the mid-90s. Partly cloudy and hot, isolated thunderstorms Thursday, highs in the upper 90s.
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grab a gun. 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Yeah, we're looking for some players. Here's where you win them, guys. 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
1: Cattle and corn lower, wheat and cotton higher. I'm Kerry Martin with a market update on the Texas Farm Bureau Radio Network. Cattle futures trading lower today with August live cattle down 242 at 243.40. The October down 235, trading at 236.85. Feeder cattle lower, August down 237, 367.47. September feeders down 227, trading at 365.40. Corn is lower. September corn down 11.5 at 410.25. December corn down 10.75, 430.75. September Kansas City wheat up a penny, 620.5. Cotton is higher with October up 50 points, 74.93. December cotton up 24 points at 76.62 cents. August West Texas crude up $1.27, 70.50 a barrel. I'm Kerry Martin on the Texas Farm Bureau Radio Network.
2: 6 months after Pearl Harbor, Japan controlled the Pacific. From Hawaii to the Philippines, from the Aleutians to the edges of Australia, the Imperial Japanese Navy had swept across the ocean in the opening months of the war with a speed and a ferocity that left the world stunned. They were the dominant naval force on Earth. Their plan was simple: destroy what remained of the American Pacific Fleet and force the United States to negotiate peace. The place they chose was a tiny coral atoll called Midway, 1,300 miles northwest of Hawaii, two small islands in the middle of an enormous ocean. What they didn't know was that America had broken their code. In the basement of a Pearl Harbor building, a team of Navy cryptologists had cracked the Japanese naval code. They knew an attack was coming. They just needed to confirm the target. So they sent a fake radio message from Midway claiming the island was running low on fresh water. 2 days later, they intercepted a Japanese message confirming their target, codename AF, was short on water. Admiral Chester Nimitz knew exactly where the blow was coming. He had three carriers waiting. On the morning of June 4, 1942, the Japanese launched their attack on Midway. Wave after wave of American aircraft threw themselves at the Japanese fleet and were cut to pieces. Torpedo Squadron 8 lost every single plane. Not one torpedo hit. The cost was staggering. The Americans appeared to be losing badly. And then, at 10:22 in the morning, American dive bombers came screaming out of the sun. 5 minutes. In 5 minutes, three of Japan's four fleet carriers were burning wrecks. The bombs caught them at their most vulnerable moment. Fuel lines open, ammunition exposed, planes being refueled on deck. The fires couldn't be stopped. By the end of the day, a fourth carrier was gone. Four carriers, the same four that had attacked Pearl Harbor, all four, at the bottom of the Pacific. Japan never launched another major offensive. The tide had turned completely, permanently, and in 5 minutes. The men who flew those dive bombers knew the odds. They went anyway. Happy 250th, America, out of the sun.
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5: Good afternoon. Now your Hill Country weather. I'm staff meteorologist James Covington. Mostly sunny skies, breezy February Tuesday afternoon, high in the mid-90s, southeast winds 15 to 25. Partly cloudy tonight, areas of fog falling into the lower 70s, southeast winds 10 to 15. Afternoon thunderstorms Wednesday, mostly cloudy, high in the mid-90s. Partly cloudy and hot, isolated thunderstorms Thursday, highs in the upper 90s.
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1: Cattle and corn lower, wheat and cotton higher. I'm Kerry Martin with a market update on the Texas Farm Bureau Radio Network. Cattle futures trading lower today with August live cattle down 242 at 243.40. The October down 235, trading at 236.85. Feeder cattle lower, August down 237, 367.47. September feeders down 227, trading at 365.40. Corn is lower. September corn down 11.5 at 410.25. December corn down 10.75, 430.75. September Kansas City wheat up a penny, 620.5. Cotton is higher with October up 50 points, 74.93. December cotton up 24 points at 76.62 cents. August West Texas crude up $1.27, 70.50 a barrel. I'm Kerry Martin on the Texas Farm Bureau Radio Network.
2: Here's a short list of things Benjamin Franklin did before breakfast. He invented the lightning rod, the bifocal, the Franklin stove, swimming fins at age 11. He mapped the Gulf Stream. He proved that lightning was electricity by flying a kite in a thunderstorm. He founded America's first public library, his first fire department, his first fire insurance company, and its first public hospital. He helped establish what would become the University of Pennsylvania. He did all that before the Revolution even started. Franklin was born in Boston in 1706, the 15th of 17 children. To a family that could only afford 2 years of formal schooling for him, he left school at 10. He was apprenticed to his brother's print shop at 12. At 17, he ran away to Philadelphia with little more than the clothes on his back and a head full of ideals that the world wasn't ready for yet. By the time the colonies were ready to break from Britain, Franklin was the most famous American alive, not just in America, in the world. When he arrived in France to negotiate an alliance that the Revolution absolutely could not survive without, the French treated him like a rock star. Women wore his image on brooches and rings. His face was on everything. He charmed the king's court into backing a revolution, and without French money, French ships, and French soldiers, the British don't surrender at Yorktown. He was 70 years old when he did that. Back home, he sat on the committee that drafted the Declaration of Independence and quietly suggested to Thomas Jefferson that the phrase, "We hold these truths to be sacred and undeniable," might read better as self-evident. Jefferson took the note. He is the only man to have signed the Declaration of Independence, the Treaty of Alliance with France, the Treaty of Paris, and the United States Constitution. All four, every document, every hinge point of America's birth. 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Happy 250th, America. 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
9: Good afternoon. Now your Hill Country weather. I'm staff meteorologist James Covington. Mostly sunny skies, breezy February Tuesday afternoon, high in the mid-90s, southeast winds 15 to 25. Partly cloudy tonight, areas of fog falling into the lower 70s, southeast winds 10 to 15. Afternoon thunderstorms Wednesday, mostly cloudy, high in the mid-90s. Partly cloudy and hot, isolated thunderstorms Thursday, highs in the upper 90s.
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1: Cattle and grains close lower, cotton finishes higher. I'm Kerry Martin with a market update on the Texas Farm Bureau Radio Network. Cattle futures ending the day lower, with August live cattle down 225, the finish at 243.57, the October down $1.82, 237.37. Feeder cattle closed lower, August down 237 at 367.47, while September feeders were down $1.92, closing at 365.75. Corn took a drop, with September corn down 11.5, 410.25. December corn down 11.5 at 430 a bushel. September Kansas City wheat down 4.75, ending at 614.75. Cotton closed higher, with the lightly traded October up 34 points, 74.77, while new crop December was up 7, closing at 76.45. August West Texas crude up $1.46, 70.69 a barrel. I'm Kerry Martin on the Texas Farm Bureau Radio Network.
2: In the summer of 1952, polio paralyzed nearly 58,000 Americans. Most of them were children. Every summer it came back. Parents kept their kids away from swimming pools, movie theaters, and playgrounds. You couldn't see it coming. You couldn't hide from it. One day a child was fine. The next day they couldn't walk. Iron lungs lined the hallways of hospitals across the country. Machines breathing for children whose own bodies had stopped working. Polio was the most feared disease in America, and it had been that way for decades. Franklin Roosevelt contracted it at age 39. He founded the National Foundation for Infantile Paralysis in 1938, which launched the March of Dimes campaign. Ordinary Americans mailed literal dimes to the White House by the millions. Children brought dimes to school in little cardboard folders. By 1955, the foundation was raising $67 million a year for polio research. Most of it collected one thin coin at a time from people who just wanted the disease to stop. Jonas Salk was the son of a Russian Jewish immigrant from New York, the first of his family to go to college. A quiet, meticulous virologist at the University of Pittsburgh who believed, against the prevailing scientific wisdom, that a killed virus vaccine could work against polio. 7 years of research, thousands of trials, 1 million children enrolled in the largest medical field test in American history. Kids who call themselves the polio pioneers. On April 12, 1955, the results were announced. Safe, effective, potent. 2 years later, before the vaccine, America averaged 45,000 polio cases annually. By 1962, that number had fallen to 910. In 1955, broadcaster Edward R. Murrell asked Jonas Salk, who owned the patent to the vaccine? Salk looked at him and said, well, the people, I would say. There is no patent. Could you patent the sun? He never earned a single dollar from the discovery. Happy 250th, America. Some gifts can't be measured.
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7: Good afternoon. Now your Hill Country weather. I'm staff meteorologist James Covington. Mostly sunny skies, breezy February Tuesday afternoon, high in the mid-90s, southeast winds 15 to 25. Partly cloudy tonight, areas of fog falling into the lower 70s, southeast winds 10 to 15. Afternoon thunderstorms Wednesday, mostly cloudy, high in the mid-90s. Partly cloudy and hot, isolated thunderstorms Thursday, highs in the upper 90s.
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1: Cattle and grains close lower, cotton finishes higher. I'm Kerry Martin with Closing Markets on the Texas Farm Bureau Radio Network. Cattle futures ending the trading day lower, with August live cattle down 225 to finish at 243.57, the October down $1.82, 237.37. Feeder cattle closed lower, August down 237, 367.47, while the September contract was down $1.92 to close at 365.75. Cash fed cattle market in the north last week, mostly at 408 to 410 dress. That's $1 to $3 higher compared to the previous week's average. Here in the south, we sold cattle mostly at 258. That's a buck lower than the previous week's average. Boxed beef prices higher, choice up $1.53 at $392.56, select up $4.71, $376.29. The grain market's closing lower going into Tuesday's planted acreage report. Traders positioning, getting ready for those acreage numbers to come out. We closed corn lower with July down 10 and 3 quarters, 402 a bushel. September corn down 11 and a half at 410 and a quarter, while December corn was down 11 and a half at 430 a bushel. Wheat finishing lower, both hard and soft wheat in negative territory, with September Kansas City wheat down 4 and 3 quarters, 614 and 3 quarters, with September Chicago wheat down 10 cents, closing at 579 and 3 quarters. Cotton finished higher as traders positioned ahead of the acreage report. The lightly traded October contract up 34 points, 74.77. December cotton up 7, 76.45. In the energy markets, August natural gas down 10 cents at 317. August West Texas crude up $1.16, 70.39 a barrel. I'm Kerry Martin on the Texas Farm Bureau Radio Network.
2: On the evening of June 5, 1944, General Dwight D. Eisenhower sat down and wrote a note he hoped nobody would ever read. In it, he accepted full personal responsibility for the decision he was about to make. If the invasion failed, if the men he was sending across the English Channel died on those beaches for nothing, he wanted the world to know the fault was his alone. Not the soldiers, not the sailors, not the airmen, his. He folded a note, put it in his pocket, and gave the order, "Okay, we'll go." What followed was the largest military operation in the history of human civilization. More than 7,000 ships, nearly 12,000 aircraft, 156,000 American, British, Canadian, and Allied troops crossing the English Channel in the dark toward five beaches on the coast of Nazi-occupied France. Codenames that would be etched into history forever: Utah, Omaha, Gold, Juno, and Sword. Hitler had spent years building the Atlantic Wall along that coastline. 2,400 miles of bunkers, landmines, artillery, and steel obstacles designed to make an Allied landing impossible. German guns set on cliffs overlooking the beaches. The men were coming ashore, had nowhere to hide and no way back. At Omaha Beach, the bloodiest of the five, American troops waded through chest-deep water under withering fire before they even reached the sand. By the end of that day alone, more than 2,400 Americans had been killed or wounded on that single stretch of beach. They kept going anyway. By nightfall on June 6, 1944, the Allies had established a foothold in France. By August, Paris was liberated. By the following spring, Germany had surrendered. The note Eisenhower wrote that evening was found in his jacket days later. Never used, never needed. 156,000 men crossed the channel that morning because freedom was worth crossing for. Eisenhower knew it, the men in those landing craft knew it, and the world has never forgotten it. Happy 250th, America. Some things are worth everything.
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10: Good afternoon. Now your Hill Country weather. I'm staff meteorologist James Covington. Mostly sunny skies, breezy February Tuesday afternoon, high in the mid-90s, southeast winds 15 to 25. Partly cloudy tonight, areas of fog falling into the lower 70s, southeast winds 10 to 15. Afternoon thunderstorms Wednesday, mostly cloudy, high in the mid-90s. Partly cloudy and hot, isolated thunderstorms Thursday, highs in the upper 90s.
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across the road. 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
1: Right now, somewhere in the world, a doctor is reading a patient's test results on a screen. A soldier is video calling his kids from the other side of the planet. A teenager in rural Texas is watching a lecture from a professor at MIT. 8 billion people connected instantly to each other and to virtually the sum total of human knowledge. It is the most extraordinary communication network ever built. It has rewritten commerce, medicine, education, and the way human beings find each other across distance and time. It has put more information in the palm of your hand than existed in every library on Earth just 50 years ago. And it started with two letters. In 1969, the United States Defense Department needed a communications network that could survive a nuclear attack. Not one central hub that could be destroyed in a single strike, but something distributed, redundant, and unstoppable. A web of connections so tangled and widespread that no single missile could bring it down. They built it. They called it ARPANET. And on October 29, 1969, a computer scientist at UCLA named Charlie Klein sat down at his terminal and attempted to send the very first message across the network to Stanford. The message was supposed to say, log in. The system crashed after two letters, L-O. That was it, the grand opening of what would become the nervous system of human civilization. Two letters and a crash, a handful of engineers staring at a screen in a university basement in Los Angeles with absolutely no idea what they had just started. Nobody planned for this. Nobody dreamed this big. They were solving a military problem and accidentally handed the entire human race a new way to exist. From two letters in a basement to the whole world in your pocket, only in America. Happy 250th. Lo and behold.
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10: Good afternoon. Now your Hill Country weather. I'm staff meteorologist James Covington. Mostly sunny skies, breezy February Tuesday afternoon, high in the mid-90s, southeast winds 15 to 25. Partly cloudy tonight, areas of fog falling into the lower 70s, southeast winds 10 to 15. Afternoon thunderstorms Wednesday, mostly cloudy, high in the mid-90s. Partly cloudy and hot, isolated thunderstorms Thursday, highs in the upper 90s.
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0: say?
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1: On Christmas Eve, 1906, a man named Reginald Fessenden stood in a small wooden building on the coast of Massachusetts, picked up a violin, and played "O Holy Night" into a microphone. Nobody had ever done anything like it before. Until that moment, the only thing radio waves had ever carried was Morse code, dots and dashes, the language of machines, useful, precise, cold. Fessenden believed radio could carry something warmer. He believed it could carry the human voice, music, story, the sound of one person reaching across the dark to find another. Out on the Atlantic Ocean that Christmas Eve, radio operators aboard ships set at their receivers expecting the usual dots and dashes. What they heard instead stopped them cold. A violin, then a human voice reading from the Gospel of Luke, then a phonograph record playing Handel. Some of them thought they were dreaming. They weren't. They were hearing the future. Fessenden was Canadian-born, but built his miracle on American soil. Working with the U.S. Weather Bureau, backed by American investors, broadcasting from the American coastline into the American night, America gave him the laboratory, the funding, and the freedom to chase an ideal that most serious engineers thought was impossible. 14 years later, on November 2nd, 1920, a Pittsburgh station called KDKA made the first commercial radio broadcast in history, reading the results of the Harding-Cox presidential election to anyone within range who had a receiver. Within 4 years, there were 600 radio stations across America. Within 10 years, radio was in 40% of American homes. Within 20 years, it was in 83%. The golden age of radio had arrived. FDR's Fireside Chats, the World Series, Jack Benny, the Long Ranger. An entire nation gathering around a single box in the living room to hear the same voice at the same moment. No screen, no image, just a voice coming out of the air, finding you wherever you are. Which, if you think about it, is exactly what's happening right now. Happy 250th, America. Stay tuned.
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3: Now your Hill Country weather. I'm meteorologist Scott Cook. Skies will stay mostly clear tonight, with a low of 74 degrees, and winds out of the southeast up to 15 miles an hour. Will be sunny throughout the day Wednesday with a high of 96 degrees and a southeastern breeze at 5 to 10 miles an hour. Then lows back down to 73 degrees Wednesday night. Skies will remain mostly clear. More sunshine for our Thursday afternoon. Highs back up to 98 degrees and winds will be out of the southeast at 5 to 10 miles an hour.
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Never gonna get too tired of feeling 10 feet tall. 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Better yet, you can just watch me. And it's not always entertaining.

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1: In the spring of 1803, the Louisiana Purchase added 828,000 square miles to the United States overnight. Land stretching from Mississippi River all the way to the Rocky Mountains. Wild, unmapped, and almost entirely unknown to the young nation that now owned it. Jefferson wanted to know what was out there. He believed it was possible that mastodons still roamed the western wilderness. He thought there might be an all-water route connecting the Mississippi to the Pacific Ocean. He wanted to know about the plants, the animals, the geography, the native peoples, the rivers, the mountains, and the possibilities. He gave a young army captain named Meriwether Lewis $2,500, a letter of introduction to every native tribe they might encounter, and an instruction that was as simple as it was staggering. Go out, find. Lewis chose his old friend William Clark to co-lead the expedition. Together, they recruited 45 men, soldiers, hunters, woodsmen, and one enslaved man named York into what they call the Corps of Discovery. They packed rifles, surveying instruments, astronomy books, medicine, and trade goods. Then they pointed their boats up the Missouri River and disappeared into the unknown. What followed was 2 years and 4 months of the most extraordinary journey in American history. They crossed the Great Plains in brutal summer heat. They wintered in North Dakota at 45 degrees below zero. They crossed the Rocky Mountains on foot through passes nobody had mapped. A young Shoshone woman named Sacajawea joined them and became indispensable, guiding, interpreting, and keeping the peace with tribes who might otherwise have stopped the expedition cold. On November 7, 1805, William Clark wrote 4 words in his journal that still raise the hair on your arms. Ocean in view. Oh, the joy. They had made it. Nearly 8,000 miles, 2 years and 4 months, one man lost appendicitis, every other soul accounted for. They came home with maps, journals, and specimens that would define the American West for the next century. Jefferson sent 2 men into the unknown. They came back with a continent. Happy 250th, America. Go out and find.
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6: Now your Hill Country weather, I'm meteorologist Scott Cook. Skies will stay mostly clear tonight with a low of 74 degrees and winds out of the southeast up to 15 miles an hour. We'll be sunny throughout the day Wednesday with a high of 96 degrees and a southeastern breeze at 5 to 10 miles an hour. Then lows back down to 73 degrees Wednesday night, skies will remain mostly clear. More sunshine for our Thursday afternoon, highs back up to 98 degrees and winds will be out of the southeast at 5 to 10 miles an hour.
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1: On the morning of May 8, 1886, a pharmacist named John Pemberton carried a jug down the street in Atlanta, Georgia. He wasn't sure what he had, he just knew it tasted good. Pemberton was a complicated man with a complicated story. He had served as a Confederate colonel in the Civil War, been wounded badly near the end of it, and developed a morphine addiction trying to manage the pain. He spent years afterward searching for something, anything, that could help him get free of it. He was a pharmacist and a tinkerer, and a man who believed the right combination of ingredients could solve almost any problem. What he eventually landed on was a syrup, dark and sweet, and unlike anything.